Too much. Oh, it hurt. Oh, too much. Too much. Oh, it's too big. It was too much.

Oklahoma. You always think it happens somewhere else. This madness is attractive.

0: peace or blood.
1: A 100 years ago, there were 100,000 tigers in the wild. 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

0: We're all doomed! People are breathing out this living poison and trying to float into my orifices. I lost my car keys. I had to steal my neighbor's Segway to get here today. And on the way, I crashed in this dumpster. And these kids are making a video, and now I'm on TikTok. I can't.
1: Excuse me.
0: Yeah? Being not hysterical? Despite, you know, things? Oh, I can do that. Dignified.
2: Gentlemen.

0: Jesse Farzee.
1: You know, he talks about the art of the deal. China's perfected the art of the steal.
0: Bad things happen in Philadelphia. Bad things.
2: He's just afraid.
0: Stand back and stand by.
1: But he said there were very fine people on both sides. He said maybe we should drop a nuclear weapon.

0: said he could inject some bleach.
1: They cheat. Who's it gonna be?
2: That was really a productive segment, wasn't it? Keep yapping, man.
3: If you'll excuse me, the murder hornet's coming.

0: KNYO-LP Fort Bragg.
1: Hello, ladies and gentlemen. This is Chris Skyhawk with Universe Perspectives. We're broadcasting from the KNYO studios in Fort Bragg, California. My guest will be Anna Stevenson. Anna is a traditional member of the Kato tribe of Northern California. She's also a former tribal council member, a boarding school survivor, and the current president of the California Indian Water Commission. Anna will speak with us about her extraordinary life and how her personal experiences and traditional pathways might inform us of ways that we might live in deeper connection with the earth and with each other. But first, we're going to hear Bruce Coleman's song, Stolen Land.

0: That is Bruce Coburn with his song called Stolen Land. My guest is Etta Stevenson. Hello, Etta. Good afternoon.
1: Hi, Chris. Thank you for allowing me to have time today. And I like that music.
0: I am so excited to have you, Etta.
1: Okay.
0: Let's start out by... the reason I'm excited to have you is we've been friends for a while, and I'm getting to know you, and I really am excited that you can bring some of your knowledge and awareness and experience to our listening audience tonight. So let me start by asking you, tell people a little bit about the Kato tribe.
1: The Kato tribe was originally on Big Rock, which is the peak, the ridgewood between the Fort Bragg area on this side, the ocean side, and the valley of Laytonville. And our tribe was brought down. My great-grandmother was the first tribal member to be brought down from the mountain by military and brought to the Laytonville flatlands. And that's how we became there. It's in 1906. And when the military came in, many of the tribal members found safety in the forest of Sinkyon. Used to be called Utah, and many of them were rounded up by the military and forced into Covelo, Round Valley, and some of them went south, but not very many found safety in the forest. But the majority of us have stayed there where we are now.
0: I think when you say 1906, I do math. That's 120 years ago. Your people came down from the mountains. That's not far. That's a blink of an eye.
1: Yeah.
0: So
1: when people talk about tribal people, they always talk about us, regard us as historical people, not knowing that we are still here. You know, a lot of us have never forgotten our old ways, our old stories, and we're very relevant and current.
0: And so now the Kato Rancheria is in Laytonville.
1: Yes.
0: So when you said we were brought down by the military, that's where they brought you to, was Laytonville?
1: Yes. Yes. And they brought my great grandmother down, and they just left us for a while. The person they brought, the remainder ones that they could capture down, and no housing, no electricity, no nothing. We weren't even citizens. We were allowed zero. And luckily, if there can be a silver lining, that there was a creek that ran through the land where we were. And so we were able to catch fish all year long and eels and what have you. So if nothing else, that was the only good thing.
0: So they were still hunting and gathering what they could at that time?
1: Yes.
0: I see. Etta, in our introduction, we defined you as traditional. I think that many European Americans do not have a sense of what that means. Could you help us with that?
1: Yes, and they didn't. The definition of traditional also differs to different regions that you're asking. To many of us, they think traditional people are people you see in the powwows. California tribal people never had powwows, never. That was the Midwest, the competitive dancing that migrated here to California. So when you see California have powwows, that's not traditional. That's a public competitive event. When I think traditional, it doesn't necessarily mean you have to know the songs or the dance, but you have to have foundational values that at a very early age you have to be raised with it, and hopefully it'll be with you the rest of your life. But I also consider traditional people that know medicinal plants, how to use them, identify them, how to process them, and what they're used for, and also how to share them, which is often overlooked. And we use the barter system. That's a traditional value, and I do try to train people of different tribes how to barter things that are natural to them. And we talk about traditional is knowing your place in the circle of life and always try to remain so. And I think traditional to me means also protection and conservation of wildlife, meaning plants and water. All have spirits, and we are connected to them. If you lose your way, you lose your balance. Traditional people strive hard to find the little things in life that that we keep grounded.
0: I see.
1: We use traditional medicine every day, you know, whether it be wild tea or prayer or song or walking through the forest, admiring animals, speaking with them. It's a huge gamut with traditional could mean to different people.
0: Yes, that's a good start. I want to talk more about this, but you mentioned water a little while ago. I know you are president of the California Indian Water Commission. Can you tell us what that's about?
1: Well, many years ago, my mom gave me to my uncle, and the traditional medicine lady raised me. And part of that was making baskets and identifying those baskets. And how do I find water? Because we lived up in Fall River Mills. It's a very dry country, very arid. And so she used to tell me stories about water, and such as like little water babies and how to find water where the trees grow and when the valley is dry and you see little pieces of green. And as a child, I was pretty curious to go down there and dig around, find water and play around. And I just kind of like grew up in that life. We're a migrational tribe. So in the summer times, when there's no school, the day after school ends, most of our tribe, about 95% of our tribe would move to the ocean. And we stay there 2.5 months at least to fish and gather for the rest of the year. So we had to hear we didn't have to hear them, but the older people told stories about water and how it gives life to fish and how it gives life to us. And they started teaching us about that circle of water and how sacred it is. And so as a person growing up, hearing stories about people's wells going dry and people trespassing, and water slowly became less of importance, but rather it became a commodity. And I've seen that almost all my life as I got older. And I felt, our family felt, the way that we could influence the society in general was to create policy where there was affordable, clean drinking water for everyone. And it should not be a policy, but it should be a right. It should be a human right. And so I've been involved with water. This is one of the first things I can remember growing up along the ocean. But as an older person, a friend of mine, Randy Yanamira, created the California Indian Water Commission because we were removed from a state agency public meeting. We were asked to leave. And on the steps of that agency or hotel, wherever we were, it was born to respond so that tribal people would have a voice in creating law or policy for tribes, tribal land, and non-recognized tribal people, non-federally recognized tribal people. And it ran the whole gamut of agricultural, farming, ocean fishing, seaweed gathering, and wherever there's water, we believe that water has a strong spirit of life, and it must have rights, and it must be allowed to run freely. So, you know, we're not about damming up huge amounts, outrageous amounts of water for Southern California people. There has to be a smarter and more intelligent way to use water. And We just feel that the history of California does not address that. But we do. We believe it and we live it. And so I became president of the California Indian Water Commission, have been for many years, and we offer services that no agency does, and we do it for free.
0: What kind of services? What would that entail? What kind of services?
1: Well, it could be as one family, let's say, is having an issue with water access. So, and they ask us, so we'll go to their house or their land, and we'll discuss possibilities, how to resolve getting them access to water in a nonviolent way. Because water is one of the wealthiest commodities out and around the world. And so people are, you know, especially people that use more than their share of water to export goods out of the United States rather than for the good of the people of the United States. So we'll find solutions or try our best for that one family. And maybe it's a group of tribal people that are not federally recognized. Therefore, they don't have a formal voice when they go to agencies. Like a regular non-tribal citizen can go to any agency and be heard. We could never do that. And we still, in 2026, still find it very difficult to have our voice heard. And so we help people do legislative work. You know, help them get more involved in the legislation, get involved with agencies, and try to educate them to traditional ways and the spirit of water and the power of partnerships. And we talk to other tribes about development of their economic development, how they could use water more intelligently. It's just a vast array of things.
0: So is it? I'm thinking right now, you know, so much water is behind dams and goes to big agricultural interests. And right now, Governor Newsom is trying to get the Delta Tunnel project through, which would be a huge shift of water to Southern California. And, well, I'll pause for a second and let you explain that to our listeners a little bit.
1: Yes, I sat on advisory with UC Davis and UC Berkeley, and we meet, I think, quarterly, I believe, I'm guessing the time, and we talk about recommended policy and suggestions for legislation about water and the conveyance of water from Northern California, the Delta, down to Southern California, and what the needs are, and how do we do balance, how do we find balance between the headwaters people. You know, we find it very difficult to pick out the Delta Bay like a piece of water and try to divvy it up for Southern California when we're not addressing the headwaters where they come from. So one of the big issues is that Southern California have a great need for housing at what cost to water, and who pays for that? Is it consumer, or do this private utilities? Does the whole state pay it for in bond issues, like the twin tunnels? They require, you know, just millions and millions, if not billion dollars, for construction for that conveyance. So it isn't just for the people of Southern California, but also it's a recognition of the people that are dealing with the water issues of the Delta. How are they doing that, and to whose benefit? Many years ago, it was really the strength of sports people, the recreational people, that held a foothold to keep the water. And then environmentalists came in, and finally tribes were allowed to voice opinions, although their opinions didn't hold weight for traditional water use. But the recreational people certainly did. And then pretty soon we had environmental folks, and they were strong proponents of conveying water down to Southern California. My job or spot, however you'd like to use it as an advisor, is to make sure that all the folks in the room know that there are traditional uses and there's traditional beneficial uses to water that the outside society doesn't even know about or even care about, and or they don't want to listen to. And so I continue to sit there and talk about the rights of nature, the power of water, and also try to inform nurseries to sell natural plants rather than imported exotic plants that require a huge amount of water. So I speak for, actually speak for nature and the wildlife that can't speak for themselves. And basically that's my job. I see it.
0: So do you, this brings, it's, I think I know the answer. So the California Indian Water Commission organizes people, but if you make comments in these processes, it's just simply advisory.
1: Yes.
0: Okay. And how do you find these regulators at state level are at least receptive to what you have to say, or do they try to shut you down?
1: Well, in the beginning, we started going to the Department of Water Resources. And we, the door was closed on us so many times for so many months. It was just outrageous. I believe in it was an illegal tactic to have public money being used for an agency that's supposed to have public input, but it didn't have a tribal input. To me, that was discrimination. It was an intended purpose to keep us out so they wouldn't have to address the fish, the salmon, things that you think about. To us, it's an everyday must. To the outsiders, it was a waste of time. So Department of Water Resources, although now they have turned over a new leaf, they say, I'm waiting for that leaf to drop.
0: Okay.
1: Yeah, and it was just a really a bad feeling then, and it still is today, even years later. And the California Indian Water Commission started the Department of Water Resources Tribal Advisory. We started that out of frustration. And also, we were the ones that created the first California Water Summit. We did that. And I personally had to go to many agencies. And hello?
0: We're still here.
1: And so we really had to take charge, get tired of waiting. And so I just got on a campaign for years to start educating these agencies and especially tribal liaisons who knew nothing of the people they were representing, but it sounded good. And still, we are in that same boat because there's no funding for those positions to be educated, nor is there any funding for the California Indian Water Commission to travel to these agencies or public venues to educate people about water and policies, legislation, how they can get involved, you know, bring in the school system, start educating people younger, and partnering up with recreational people, forestry. I mean, there's so many people that want to work together, but for whatever reason, they are not partners. And I believe that money is really that source. They can't afford to travel to Sacramento, and nor can we, but we still find ways. Without public money, without any kind of grants, we do it.
0: Can you... I know people are have heard from Dakota Access Pipeline issue. That was very big a few years ago. And you were there, too. The expression, water is life, was coming out of there. And people were, yeah, they really caught on.
1: Yeah, that the beginning of that, I was not there in the beginning, but I went in 2016 because I saw a picture of a woman, a Native lady in a wheelchair, and the caption said that she had rolled herself to where they were having the protest in a wheelchair.
0: Oh, my gosh.
1: By herself.
0: Wow.
1: She was dressed in her regalia, and the person that took the picture was a newspaper person. And where are you going? Where are you people? And she said something like, I'm going to protect my water, my land, and my people. And she was by herself. So I seen that, and I showed my family. Oh, my gosh. It just hit me so hard. And I said, I want to go back there. So what you going to do? I said, I don't know, but I just got to go. And so we started having any taco sales, and then the community of Lakeville donated. I mean, they were so generous. I never foresaw that. We don't have a very good relationship with people in the community, but they just poured and poured their heart and soul into this travel trip for me.
0: Wow.
1: And I went to Fort Bragg, and they were having a 24-hour dance contest over there. And I went to go support a friend. And some lady saw me and asked me if I'd announce anything that was happening. And so I told them about Standing Rock. And in one night, these people were strangers, everybody strangers to me. They just started donating money and writing checks. And they were just so... Gosh, they were just so great.
0: I know. And, it really caught fire, Anna.
1: Yeah, and then I went to Willits, same thing. It's the Willits Library. It was standing room only. I barely fit in there. And it wasn't anything planned. Somebody seen me in the library, and they asked me if I'd like to come in and talk about something, and I did, and more money was raised. So at the end of this, I went to Standing Rock, loaded down with blankets and a lot of medical supplies, and I went and with the donations I was able to find an apartment, and I created an underground safe house, and for 10 months I was there. I came back June 2017, and I was the last person out of Standing Rock, and it was the FBI and the local sheriff and the tribal police. They were the ones that let me out. And I saw everything imaginable there. I've seen the violence against the government, against people who had no weapons, who had nothing, and they were being bombarded. I personally got splashed with the air, with the low-flying airplane, and they let up all this kind of oil. We thought it was water, and it hit me in my face and other people, and I ran and grabbed these two kids, and I threw them in a teepee. And all that oil, come to find out after, it was somebody had to analyze it, taken it downtown to the little lab, and it was rat poison.
0: Oh, my gosh.
1: And so we had that all over, and I'm soaking wet, and I wear glasses. So you could imagine, you know, not only am I soaking wet, I can't see where I'm going. Take my glasses off. Holy cow. Had to stand and try to wash it off. And I lived in Bismarck. So the safe house was in Bismarck. And every day I would go out to Standing Rock. And I'd deliver medicine. They had just tons and tons of blankets and jackets there. Everybody wasn't giving them out. They got those three camps are very, I don't know how to say it. They wanted to keep things, control things, because nobody had anything. Everybody just came the way they were.
0: Yes.
1: But there was generous donations also from Fort Bragg with the stoves. I took 5 trips out by myself to take medical supplies. Even people along the way, like the dollar store, give me 50 pairs of socks, like the Army Surplus in Sparks, Nevada, gave me about, I don't know, $300 or $400 worth of tarps where people have shelter back there. It was just great. All the strangers were weren't strangers, but they became close family.
0: Yes, I think that the heart that the protesters brought, and of course that expression, water is life, you can just understand that. There was, I wasn't going anywhere at the time. My twin babies, they were about 4 or 5 years old, so I wasn't leaving. But a lot of the young people in Albany, where I was living at that time, they were collecting everybody's old stoves. Sometimes people have stoves sit around for years, cause, and they load them on flatbeds and drive them to the Dakotas. So everybody had some stove that they weren't using anymore that they could send out in wintertime to keep protesters warm. Everybody was feeling good about that.
1: Yeah, and those were lifesavers, really. In the Nebraska tribe, they brought out 3 semi-truck loads of cut wood for those camps. And it was, I can't believe you. I mean, you wouldn't believe it. I've never seen so much wood in my life. And so they started developing teams of people to go out to make sure that every shelter had wood supplies. And we'd had 3 blizzards back there, 3 of them back to back, and it was 40 below.
0: Oh, my.
1: I've never been in such coldness ever, even yet. But they had people all 24 hours a day providing security, walking around in those conditions. And we also had tribal police was out there, you know, and then the regular sheriff department from town came out. They weren't for the benefit of people. They just were not. And being a witness and going through them, seeing them harming people and providing, you know, closing the roads down so we couldn't get to the hospitals. I just believe that's inhumane and, you know, there should have been something done about that because I myself took people to the hospital and was threatened to get my car towed away because I didn't belong there. And town was really poor. You know, I couldn't even shop during the daytime. I could not shop. They were cutting our tires and busting our windshield. I'm from California, and if my car was vandalized, there's no way I could get it fixed and come home. But people were being pulled out of their car and just left, beat up and left for dead in the snow in town of Bismarck when they're trying to get gas for their vehicles. Veterans were thrown out of hotels, not because they didn't pay, it's because they were Native veterans. And I had to haul them to my home. And we called it a home because about 95, maybe 98% of the people that came there were veterans. And not only did they suffer from PTSD, but they were living a nightmare of violence. And it was a very difficult home to keep under control. But I had strict rules, and they adhered to that. And, you know, we're always grateful for the veterans that came. They were all cooks, so they were my heroes. They were survivalists, and that was good. And they knew shortcuts how to get back into camp, and so I ended up driving back roads. So anyway, a Standing Rock, water is life, and if people anywhere have ever heard that and they didn't take it into serious thought, then they're missing out on the issue of water, the shortages of water, the lack of access to water, and why that pipeline was going through Standing Rock rather than the township. It's simply because at a public meeting, the people in the community did not want water near their drinking water. They did not want a pipeline near their drinking water. And they said, well, we'll put it out in Standing Rock. There's just Indians out
0: only
1: there.
0: Only, yeah.
1: And so that was the plan. And so this big outrageous, you know, I don't know what people call it on the outside, but it really opened people's eyes throughout the world, and we were always thankful for the media to be there and people to write about it and people that survived tell the truth. You know, it wasn't nothing was fun about it. There was nothing. Every day was a battle to get food, to keep warm, And there was only one place that we could get radio channels or even use your cell phone. And that place was always crowded. But after surviving that, coming back, it's something that I wouldn't hesitate to go back to.
0: Let's check this back to you. The water is life, and you talked a little bit about your traditional pathways. Can you say a little bit more about how water fits into those traditional pathways?
1: Well, water, we believe in a traditional way that everything has spirit. And water is like the number one. It's so powerful. It gives life to everything. It can change. It can change the figure and looks of rock, of concrete. The way trees grow, the way animals collect their food, like acorns. Water alone does that. And as humans, we stand by and we see the changes of seasons, but we never understand truly how water makes that change. We have become consumers, extractors, and we don't take into consideration without water, where would all of our nature be? Where would all of our animals be? How come water can change the climate? Well, humans have changed climate themselves. They seed clouds. We have, I don't know what you call them, chemtrails that leave chemicals. What does that do with the water in the streams that come down the mountains to give us, to feed our thirst? Water is everywhere if we choose to see it. And if we choose to see it how it was intended by the Creator, it has great powers of healing. And people that live around water, natural water that has the freedom to flow, they are probably the most spiritual or emotionally sound people. And it's because of that water. You know, their intake of water, watching it, listening to it, and feeding ourselves and allowing us to grow things too. Water is so important. And then hopefully it will be here long after we're gone for generations to come. And it will remain free and clear somewhat to drink.
0: Let's,
1: they haven't invented drinking water yet.
0: No, they haven't. Let's talk about these are your cultural values here with the old time people in your Kato lands. And obviously the Americans, as they expanded into this territory, did not share the same values about water or trees or anything else. Can you reflect on the difference in the values there and how your culture has survived that or tried to deal with it?
1: Yes. You know, I was raised by a majority of my background is a traditional medicine lady. Raised me since I was four. But I always came back to Laidlaw to go to school for a while before the government came in and took me away when I was quite young. And had I not learned the lessons that were given to me as a young person, I probably would not have survived those boarding school years. And so anytime they would abuse us, I thought back, you know, about the lessons of stillness and the listening to water in my mind. Because I was sent to Stuart, Nevada in the desert. I went from the redwoods in the mountains to a desert. I'd never seen it before. No one had ever talked about it. I knew nothing about it. And the one good thing about that, if there could be a good thing, there was a water went through the valley over there. Our school was like a minimum security prison. So I started walking toward where I heard water. And I was able to begin and relive and give color to all the water stories and the sacredness of water and how we used it for medicine. And then I started imagining what redwoods would look like back there and acorn trees. And so things that I was exposed to as a young child really helped me survive in a desert that I had never known before, never heard of. So water was a was in my blood, as the old people say. When you run out of water, you run out of blood, and there's no more life for you. So we listen carefully to those things. I've never left that kind of a thought. Also, we were taught to take what you need from the earth when we harvest things or fish or hunt. Take what you need, not all that you want, which is very different from the outside society. They take everything. They are truly extractors. And many people don't believe in a tomorrow. Take all you can for today. And they take it for themselves, not for the generations that are coming. It's a very different lifestyle and philosophy. I feel that the old ways, the old values have caused me to be more thoughtful and grateful for things that I have and appreciate them. And not so much as material things, but there's something about a focus of having a slower way of looking at things and slower to respond to anger, outrage, because old people say, don't worry about it. You can't control other people. Control yourself. And that means, for me, it's the protection and conservation of water and all our relatives in the wild. But we learned that at a young age, not by just stories, but by being shown that. Our old people model that, how to do things.
0: Yes, I want to tie that back into your boarding school experience. Of course, the idea is, it's good that more people are becoming aware of what the boarding schools were.

0: Well, like I said earlier, that we were raised not to let your anger get the best of you, because anger makes you do things. It's a reaction, but not a response. And I think that there lies the answer of how many of us have survived the boarding school. We had no idea what it was. When the government comes in and takes you away without your family, going to a land you've never been, I've never heard of a desert, I had not seen one before, not allowed to speak your language to anybody, and not allowed to practice your traditions because there's no natural resource, so to speak, there in a desert that we normally would use here in Northern California wooded area and water, to be given no respect, to be given no kindness, but have to fall back on a four-year memory of a child. That's how it's lived. Yeah.
1: When you said the government took the children away, what was the process of extraction? How did they sever the children from the families and community?
0: I don't know how they determined that, you know, what kind of criteria or protocol they took. But they just came in and took whoever they want. And the idea was to assimilate us so that we would get away, quit being wild, as they used to call them, all of us, you know. Oh, you guys are nothing but damn wild kids, and now we're teaching you how to read and write, and you're going to be productive citizens, and you're going to live in our society. And they, you know, they were so frequent that many people believe that. You know, people my age, now when they were really young, but luckily I had a solid base of traditional values. And no matter what they said, it was just like, I don't care, I'm not listening. And we weren't allowed to speak. We weren't allowed to speak our mind. We had no opinions. I wasn't allowed to listen to radio or watch TV or look newspapers. And any time people from the outside would come for interviews with the matrons and, you know, all the big shots, I was put in the room. I was never allowed the freedom to speak to anybody on the outside for years. And, you know, we were beaten in submission to whatever they wanted. The sexual abuse was rampant for boys and girls. You ate when they wanted you to eat, and you ate whatever they gave you, or you didn't eat. You only bathed with what they, when they allowed it. I slept on the cement floor for 3 years with one blanket, one pillow. I did KP duty all those years. And I was an avid reader. I was never allowed to go to the library and read books. I mean, they found ways to make you assimilate. They force you, found your weaknesses. And so when it was my time to come home, I couldn't. The government wouldn't allow me to come back to California. They shipped me to Kansas. Oh, my gosh. It was the flattest land I ever saw.
1: All right.
0: Yeah, and it was just back there, the treatment of tribal people. But by the time I got out of high school in 1975, they shipped me to Kansas, and I stayed there till I can't even tell you.
1: Were they trying to set you up with a job in the white communities?
0: Oh, please, a job! Oh my gosh, that would have been paradise. But I was 15 years old when they shipped me there. I didn't know anyone. They just put me on a plane, and there I was. I asked for a job. I was too young to have one. They all just laughed. You know,

0: the head of my, I was in the only co-ed dorm, and it was very little people there. It was, everybody was older than me. There was a group of about five or six Native veterans. They were all from the Vietnam era. There was no age limit there. When I was in high school, I was probably about 12. I mean, yeah, about 12. And we had a Indian lady from Arizona. She was 28 or 29 years old. She had five kids. She couldn't read or write, and they sent her there. So they just went in and selected anybody at any age, wherever you happen to live. Not being able to speak, not being exposed to the public, I can't tell you who the president of the United States was in any of the 70s or part of the 80s. I don't know anything that happened in the news that affected the United States, because I was forbidden to listen to that or hear it or read it. Yeah, it was tough times. And then the prejudice and racism back there in Kansas was just as bad than Nevada, because, you know, we weren't allowed public transit. We couldn't go into stores, couldn't shop. We'd have to have somebody from the school to verify that we were under control, as they say. But somehow, I just couldn't live that way. So I would rather remain quiet and silent and not responding than to continue arguing, because that just led to violence. So all those years, we weren't treated as citizens. We were treated as wards of the state.
1: Uh-huh.
0: And when I finally got back, I considered myself, even these years later, years and 10 decades later, I consider myself a prisoner of war, because the United States waged war on all Native Americans in the United States, and they used the Catholic Church as their spearhead against people, and that's why they took us away so young and kept us. And all those years, they tried to beat us into submission. For many of us, it didn't work.
1: Yeah, it sounds like the whole boarding school project was to crush every... The expression, I remember who said it, kill the Indian, save the man.
0: Yeah.
1: That was
0: so true. We had three churches on campus, and one was the Latter-day Saints. And every one of them were, you couldn't go anywhere on a Sunday without that. And you had to choose. And the other one was Southern Baptist, and the other one was Orthodox Catholic. When you don't grow up around a religion like that, a man-made religion, not the word from the Creator, it's foreign. It remains so to me. They're used as words of war. And you could see that now. You know, the President of the United States is that debate with the Pope. Another war of words. The United States has never been a peaceful country, nor do they seek peace, because the military and the war are the biggest money makers for the military. How they make money, they work for both sides. They sell weapons to both sides of any war or conflict. But now some of those countries are being treated like boarding school kids. They will take this away from you and will tell you how to live. We know what's best. And the United States is not from that region, don't speak that language. They don't understand the intricate religious ways or ceremonial ways of another country. It's the conquer and divide syndrome all over. Now it's on the global platform.
1: I'm sorry to say, because I have similar questions for you, and I just love hearing what you have to say, but we are almost to an hour. So I'm going to ask you if you have any conclusions that you would like our listeners to go away with, and we'll start closing it up here.
0: Okay.
1: I want to say before you go there, I have such respect for you to be able to talk about that trauma that you experienced and to bring it to a greater audience. Thank you so much. Thank you for that.
0: Okay. Well, in closing, I'd like to say we need more public education about boarding school and also about the current lifestyles of traditional people that are still here. They are not historical. They are current. They are my friends. I'm a part of them. They're part of nature. And then we must stand together. Let's do it in a nonviolent way. But everybody needs to take a stand somehow. And thanks again, Chris, for allowing me on your show. I appreciate it.
1: My goodness, it's been an honor, Eric Stevenson. Okay, thank you very much. That was Ada Stevenson, a Kato traditional Kato tribal member. You've been listening to her on KNYO. I'm Chris Skyhawk, your host for Universal Perspectives. We're going out for a closing song now. Thank you so much for being with us tonight. I hope that you enjoyed this interview and take something in your heart and your soul about it.

Yeah, welcome back to another edition of Music for the Easily Bored. My name is Fred. This is Kane Wall Pifort Bragg on 107.7 FM. And here's your daily dose of Vitamin Budo's Band. This is Black Venom from the Budo's Band number 3, at least 2010.

0: you need your statement heard, well, darling, I'm the dog. Bum, bum, bum, bum, bum, bum.
1: One, two, three, four, five, six.

Yeah, if you're a record producer and you're looking for some amazing talent, don't go any further. This is my son Henry, and that was his cousin Javi on electric guitar, and that's from their latest output called Forgotten Fishbowl, and the song was Someday Waltz. That's just an amazing tune. Again, put you on your headphones, double the fun, double the experience. And before that, I was his intro. He composed all the voices, all the instruments. It's all dubbed. It's all him. Called The Insurgency. Yeah, it's now 3 minutes past 8:30. 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My name is Fred. This is KNYLP Fort Bragg. I'm on 107.7 FM. Also on the web at kNYO.org and streaming on your smartphone with an app like TuneIn or anything else that can get that stream. Again, if you're looking for that thread that connects them songs, Wasted Time, it's just a bunch of mixed music styles put together to entertain. And this next one fits well in recorded the first recording of this blues superstar named Mississippi Fred McDowell, and that was in 1959. That's when Alan Lomax traveled all over the South and went to a lot of prisons, and to capture that original black African American and any other folk music, original blues from that time. Check it out. There's a website where you can stream to that music. Just type in Alan Lomax and you will be finding it. Anyway, this is the Como Mississippi Sessions number 3, Mississippi Fred McDowell featuring Rosa Lee Hill, and it's the Bullying Well. Enjoy this one, as I did.

Yeah, I call that swamp rockabilly blues rock. That's a legendary Shack Shakers. Come on for that name. That's just two thumbs up right there. And that's the album Swamp Blood and the song Cheat the Hangman. That's Shady Wilkes. It's a singer and harmonica player. The band formed in the mid-90s in Kentucky and live. Not seeing them myself, but all the stories are fantastic. They ever come in your area, check them out, the legendary Shack Shakers. And before that, there was Mr. the late Arl Burnside. That's the one who brought me the blues, pretty much. That was an album, 1998. That's not recorded for a long time. That's when Fat Possum Records discovered this kind of mixed blues style. And that was Let My Baby Ride. And the album was Come On In, 1998. We stick with that kind of sound. Here's the dude with the motorcycle helmet. Yep, I play him a lot because he's awesome. Bob Locke III, always with his motorcycle helmet on and the mic inside. One-man band, fast guitar, and his little foot pedal. And this is this latest one called Guitar Party Power. And this is Do That Thing You Did That... Do That Thing You Think You Did, That Thing You Do. There it is. There's Bob Locke III.

Yeah, I can play the song anytime on constant repeat. That's just a beauty. Alabama Shakes, that's Brittany Howard, the lead singer. That's from the latest one called Sound and Color, and that was Don't Wanna Fight. That's a fantastic, a great honest interview with her by on Fresh Air by Michelle Gross. And check it out. She's just... quite the life story that she had to go through. And yeah, that's Brittany Howard, Alabama Shakes. Before that, not always appreciating all the Quentin Tarantino movies, but definitely I'm a huge fan of his musical taste, the soundtracks for them. This was from the Django Unchained original soundtrack, performed by Anthony Hamilton and Elena Boynton, and that was Freedom. Also, just a great song and lyrics. And kicked it off with Motorcycle Dude, Bob Locke III, who grew up in Arizona and listened to a lot of weird music, I suppose, when he was growing up. Anyway, it's now 3 minutes before 9 o'clock. You're listening to Music for the Easily Bored. My name is Fred. This is KNYOLP Fort Bragg on 107.7 FM. Also streaming live on the web at kno.org. Somewhere there's a tab. Push it, click it, and then there will be a streaming link anyway. And then, of course, you have a smartphone, as most people have these days. TuneIn app or anything else that streams internet radio. This next one goes out to Joy, frequent listener on the show, and I always appreciate her musical input and insight. This is a shared band from the Ukraine, Kiev, called Dacha Bracha, and I'm proud that I think I have the pronunciation, it's spot on. Anyway, that's a album called Light, 2014 released in the Shuki Dub Dacha Bracha, multicultural band, three women and a dude, and they just play mix up all cultural influences. Again, check them out. Here they are.

0: не зав'яну ніколи.
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can listen to them. Huge fan. Ween. I used to share some of their music legally on the Brown Tracker. It's when you where fans share some special recordings or live cuts, bootlegs that the band supports sharing. Anyway, that's Ween, and from the album Quebec, the Happy Colored Marbles, 2003 released. Before that, that's a Japanese band called Sibo Mato, and also an older album from 1999 called Viva La Woman, and that was the Candy Man, and kicked it off with Daha Braha, and that was Shuki Doop from the album Light. This next one is hot off the press. Deerhoof has a new one out. It's called The Magic, and this is song Plastic Thrills, and they also deliver every time. Deerhoof.

A little transition here. There was some Swedish prog rock, psychedelic rock from the 70s, formed in 1969. And let me see if I can pronounce that. Träd, gräs och stenar. And there's a Swedish Wikipedia entry that I kind of gather some facts, just a few of them. Yep. So anyway, that was from the self-titled album, and the song was Rock Troll. Yeah, so this is now a little fusion here of music styles. Black Keys, one of my good old bands that lost a little interest from their latest outputs, but still dig their old sound. And they made a record with some a rap artists called, that they named the project named Black Rock. And this is one of the songs on that one called Dallas Incense, featuring Pharaoh Monk and some other famous rap artists you might hear there, can recognize them by their voices. Anyway, this is Black Rock, Dallas Incense. Check it out.

Yeah, it's now 2 minutes before 9:30. You're listening to Music for the Easterly Port. My name is Fred. This is KNYLP Fort Bragg on 107.7 FM. Also on the web at knyo.org. Also on your smartphone with any streaming app. That was John Congleton in the Nighty Night, released on Fat Possum Records. Again, if you know some good labels, typically... the bands they sign deliver. This is a really pretty good release called Until the Horror Goes, and the song was The White Powerless. Before that, that was Aesop Rock from New York City. Very talented rhymer. Somewhat controversial with his lyrical style, but I like it. A lot of years, the song, The Impossible Kid, the album. And so... it's time for some heavy guitar rock. First, a little punk influence. This is one I played last week too. King Gizzard and the Lizard Wizard just released Nonagon Infinity, the album, and that's a song, Gamma Knife. Here's King Gizzard.

Yeah, that was a Band of Skulls, 2010 Day Trotter session on daytrotter.com, March the 8th, and the song was Blood. Yep, it's about time. I got one more song coming up. Thank you again for listening to the show. It's Music for the Easily Bored. My name is Fred. This is Kane Wild, P. Fort Bragg on 107.7 FM. I'm on Mondays, sometime around 8, likely more 8:30-ish to about 9:30, around that time, about an hour, hour and a half. Anyway, last one here is Kailessa, their debut album, 2006 released. It's called What Becomes An... Well, the album is called Time Will Fuse Its Worth, and the song is What Becomes An End. Hope you have a good week, and enjoy this awesome weather in Fort Bragg these days. Kailessa.

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We've come to the point in this album where those listening on cassette or records will have to stand up or sit down and turn over the record or tape. 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Thank you. Here's side two.

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Thank you.

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This thing is on the second Capricorn album, What If. It actually closes the record. I think the song title describes the mood of the song pretty well, so we're going to try and do this thing here for you right now.

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Faroe, Hebrides, Mallee, Rockall, Shannon, Sole, Trafalgar, Finisterre, Irish Sea, Biscay, Humber, Portland, Cromarty.

they come out with a flimsy excuse by saying it's the fabric of the union, the law. We know. We've been outside the law for 12 months. The law says we must cross the picket line. We didn't cross the picket line.

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0: Do you like our owl?
1: It's artificial.
0: Of course it is.
1: Must be expensive.
0: Very. I'm Rachel.
1: Deckard.
0: It seems you feel our work is not a benefit to the public.
1: Replicants are like any other machine. They're either a benefit or a hazard. If they're a benefit, it's not my problem.
0: May I ask you a personal question?
1: Sure.
0: Have you ever retired a human by mistake?
1: No.
0: But in your position, that is a risk.
2: Is this to be an empathy test? Capillary dilation of the so-called blush response? Fluctuation of the pupil? Involuntary dilation of the iris?
1: We call it void comp for short.
0: Mr. Deckard, Dr. Eldon Terrell.
2: Demonstrate it. I want to see it work.
1: Where's the subject?
2: I want to see it work on a person. I want to see a negative before I provide you with a positive.
1: What's that going to prove?
2: Indulge me.
1: On you?
2: Try her.

This is a song that demands audience participation. All you have to do is clap your hands, man. I know you can cope with it. No matter how stoned you are, man. I mean, we're all gonna cope with it, and we're all pretty stoned too, man.

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The president said, Eric, I'm sure glad you're here. I've inherited a country that's running wild. He said, I'm so frustrated.

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Let's make friends with our neighbors. 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We should make friends with the Canadians. 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

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And the junkies don't want to stop. 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If you want to be a hero, let's fix America first.

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We have the right to happiness.

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We're an American band. We're an American band. 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We'll help you party down. We're an American band.

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1: Hi, this is Wendy from the Mendocino Cookie Company. I want you to know I listen to KNYO as often as I can, and for sure in the wee hours of the morning when I'm baking all those cookies that you love so much. 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I'm happy to support them, and I think that you should too. 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

0: these recordings to the light. They share in the social media, they share with reporters, they shared with mainstream media. And so we had the evidence, people, regular people had the evidence that the narrative that the federal government was putting out there was not only false, but also quite opposite to the type of misguiding that they were trying to misguide the regular Americans into believing that the Minnesotans were unruly and radical. And so now the county prosecutor has evidence from regular people, a neighbor that recorded that actually nobody used a shovel, that there was no use of force by a Venezuelan immigrant, that in fact there was an agent that shot through the door when there was a baby inside the home, several children inside the home, trying to figure out how to answer and ask if there was a warrant, if there was a judicial warrant, how to respond to the authorities. All that was recorded by neighbors. There were people trying to bear witness. They were eyewitnesses on the ground trying to bring these cases to light. And it was the people that equipped the county prosecutor to move the institution, to embody the constitutional law and the body of the institution of Hennepin County to actually prosecute the wrongdoing of these officers. And that is what democracy looks like. It looks like separation of powers and getting material consequences of wrongdoing.
1: Well, Emilio Gonzalez Avalos, thank you for being with us. Executive Director of Unidos Minnesota, grassroots group that builds power with Minnesota's working families to advance social, racial, and economic justice. We'll do an interview in Spanish and post online at democracynow.org. That does it for our show. I'll be tonight at the IFC Center after the 6 o'clock screening of the film about Democracy Now! Steal the Story, Please. I'll be there with the director, Tia Lesson, and with V, formerly known as Eve Ensler. Tomorrow, I'll also be there for a Q&A after the 6 o'clock screening at IFC Center with our own Democracy Now! Co-host, Nermeen Sheikh.
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the background, I can see frustrated souls, the city's burning. 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And up in the clouds, I can imagine UFOs chuckling.

0: Hello?
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0: What's really behind the war that's happening on our TV screens and on our devices? In a word, it's money. When you think about what happened in Venezuela, think not of the kidnapping of the president and his wife, or even the imposition of the vice president. Think about the tons of oil that was taken and shipped to the United States. War is always about natural resources. It always has been. It always will be. Because natural resources are the properties upon which corporations make their loot. Wars are about power, money, ego, but always about money. And when you see what's happening in Iran, don't be surprised if a vast amount of oil disappears, because ultimately, that's what they thirst for. That's what they're interested in. Not the people of Iran, not even the leaders of Iran, but the natural resources of Iran. Were it not for the natural resources of the Middle East, there wouldn't be an American in the whole area, not to mention a corporation. When you ask what it's about, remember, it's about money. With love, not fear, this is Mumia Abu-Jamal.
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0: The war before the war. As bombs explode and wreak havoc across the Middle East, one wonders, what will come of this? This question arises because of events that happened over 70 years ago, 1953 to be exact, when spies from the CIA and British intelligence hatched a plan to remove Iran's democratically elected leader, Mohammad Mossadegh, removed from power because he supported the nationalization of his country's vast oil reserves. The spies, acting on behalf of U.S. and British oil companies, used their puppet, the Shah of Iran, to declare that Mossadegh be held on house arrest, which sparked wide anti-Shah protests in the country. This imperial plot of regime change by foreigners sparked

0: subsequent revolution in Iran that forced the Shah into exile some years later and led to the rise of the rule of the clerics. Regime change can lead to unexpected consequences. For as history has taught us, regime change can become the mother of revolutions. So be careful what you wish for. With love, not fear, this is Mumia Abu Jamal.
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2: Secretary said a private citizen who traded this way would have the SEC at their door. Martha Stewart did 5 months in prison for saving $45,000. Trump paid a $200 late fee. There aren't two systems of justice anymore. There's one for them and nothing for the rest of us. Why did Trump's own lawyer walk out the door? Congressman Jamie Raskin says Donald Trump is building his own private militia with your tax dollars. On Monday, the Justice Department announced a $1.8 billion anti-weaponization fund, what they call. Trump sued the IRS for $10 billion, then settled the case against his own government and created this slush fund to pay people who claimed the Biden administration wronged them. That pool could include the roughly 1,600 January 6 defendants. Raskin called it pure fraud and highway robbery, noting no one can be plaintiff and defendant in the same case. And here's the part that tells you everything. Hours after the fund was announced, the Treasury Department's top lawyer, Brian Morrissey, resigned just 7 months into the job, a man who served Trump in his first term. When the people inside won't put their name on it, that tells the rest of us all we need to know. Will Trump fire the referee because he lost the game? Trump wants a giant ballroom built where the White House East Wing used to stand. He said donors would pay for it. Then Republicans tried to slip $1 billion of your taxpayer money into a budget bill. The Senate parliamentarian, Elizabeth McDonnell, a nonpartisan rules official, said the rules don't allow it. So Trump called Senate Majority Leader John Thune and pressured him to fire her. Thune said no. The president didn't like a neutral referee's call, so he tried to get her fired. About $220 million of that money was tied directly to his ballroom. When a leader tries to fire the umpire for enforcing the rules aren't the problem. They're his obstacle. Should the church be running the government? Pastor Lorenzo Sewell, the man who gave a benediction at Trump's second inauguration, went on right-wing media this week and said the quiet part out loud. He declared, quote, "Jesus was a politician." He said the founders believed the church should lead the state and the separation of church and state should end. This wasn't some fringe voice. This was a man Trump put on the inauguration stage speaking at an event where Vance, Rubio, and Speaker Mike Johnson also appeared. The whole American experiment was built on keeping any one religion from running our government. When people that close to power say the church should lead the state, they're not describing America. They're describing a theocracy. Are your dreams real in another universe? Let's end somewhere else. A scientist named David Long has a bold hypothesis. He thinks your dreams might be windows into other realities. The idea borrows from quantum physics, the notion that every choice creates a branching universe. Long's theory is that during sleep, your consciousness might briefly visit those other versions of you. The recurring dreams, the familiar faces, the same faces. Maybe those aren't random. Maybe they're return visits. Now, mainstream science firmly disagrees. Most researchers say dreams are just your brain sorting memories or rehearsing danger. But here's why it sticks with you. Sometimes a dream doesn't feel imagined. It feels lived. Whether that's storytelling or something we don't grasp yet is still a wide open question. And that's the way it is today, Tuesday, May 19th, 2026. I'm Tom Hartman. Did you know that every weekday we send out an email before the show giving you all the topics coming up so you could be fully informed and ready to interact with our program? Or that after the show we send out Sue's Stack, a list of every topic I've discussed along with clickable hot links to every source of information I've shared with you on the air? It's all completely free and available over at tom.tv, T-H-O-M.tv. 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

only 4 years young. 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

0: Man, we're back, Jack. It's Taco Tuesday. You've been listening to KNYOLP, the 107.7 FM. Streaming right here on the right here on Triple Dub, KNYO.org. I got to remember where I'm at. We're on the coast right here. What's up, Fort Bragg? You know what it is.
1: Like a boss.
2: I'm a boss. I'm a leader.
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3: Smoking Joe.
5: Okay, I'm the big kahuna here. Do you have a problem with that?
6: I'm the big kahuna.
0: What it is, what it is, what it is, what it is. Pull it up, pull it up. I got this new joint called Bope. B-O-P-E. You know what that means? Bolts of positive energy. Right here.

0: Yeah, man. Light it up, set a glow. Smoking Joe, let's go!
1: Boom, boom, boom. Yo, you know what's up right here on the yo.
2: Yeah. 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

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Hip, hip. Doctor, doctor. Dr. Dabber, can you please come visit me at the DJ booth?

Man, how you doing? How you doing? How you doing? We're live and direct right here on the Yo with KNYO Smoking Joe. Live and direct on a Tuesday.

Little Paula. Paula. N.W. Who? What's coming up next? You know, the guys, the world's dangerous. What's going on? Is that, we like froze? Oh my goodness. Man, 21 minutes into the system and we're having technical difficulties. Wow, that just happened. No, it just happened. Shut up. Is it still there? I don't know. Oh, man. Oh, no. What?

0: Oh. My girl, Dr. Gabbard, just got a hold of me. She said, it's okay.
1: F is for all the fatties. Where am I?
0: I said,

0: up and then.
1: Whoa. Man, this is why last week I couldn't get on because of technical difficulties. I think about half.

Bird, bird, bird. Bird is the word. Hey. Man. It's pretty darn close to being 4 o'clock.

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0: to myself.
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1: Baby blew the lid off, now I'm at the pad, the sled off. 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Big boss, nothing near y'all. I'm way up yonder. Can't hear y'all. Rough roll with a near fall. Take a look back, cuz yeah, I had a good year, dawg. 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Every time you look around, go right there. I get money while you get sleep. Peep on the seat, the worth about a beat. Ticket, Mr. Universal Pictures. I'm wicked. You get that part, that start, and cuz try to skip that part, but I'ma bring it back and uncrypt that mark. I'm back on mine, back on time, representing back online. No goals, just me and myself. My life.

squares in my circle. Stretched out, flexed out, the X'd out. Let me show you is what the West about. Cooked up this hot beat, now you on a hot seat. Look you in the eyes, you are not me. 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